0: but it doesn't matter. The Steelers' blood runs thick in her and all. Now, if I go somewhere where my in-laws are, this is a true story. We went to go visit my in-law. I think it was for Thanksgiving one year. We all kind of got a cabin together. And one of my in-laws had been incarcerated for, let's just say, a violent act. Uh-huh. And when I walked in, it was kind of like that Duke, North Carolina
1: commercial.
0: I walked in with my Bengals coat on. And I was not sure that I was going to be able to get out of the room without violence because he was not happy to see Bengals brought into his Steelers domain.
1: So we live in Atlanta. I was the sideline reporter for the Falcons for almost a decade. Became a huge Falcon fan, obviously working with them. My wife grew up in New Orleans.
0: Mm-hmm.
1: And she is her whole family are giant Saints fans.
0: Yeah.
1: So I gave her an ultimatum when we got married. I said, you have one of two choices. I said, either you give up the Saints so we can have a peaceful household, or you give up LSU and become a University of Miami fan like me. She goes, I'll never give up the Saints because unlike the Falcons, we have a Super Bowl title. She goes, so I will cheer for the Canes. Let's just say on Sundays when the Falcons and Saints play, we can't be within about 100 yards of each other. It's almost like a restraining order trying to watch those two games. The good thing is both teams stink, so neither one of us get very mad. Coming up next on Primetime, it is the best two words in all of sports. But what's your favorite finale? We'll talk about that next on ESPN Radio and the ESPN app.
2: 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Manny Machado and the San Diego Padres face Julio Rodriguez and the Mariners.
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5: 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Can you believe it? 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
6: 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It felt like it was a year and 2 years not too long ago. 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Everything's in motion.
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6: All season of them all, and that's the regular season in college football. The big games at the end of the season are going to be meaningless. This is not the NFL where you try to position for a wild card or a home field. There just simply aren't enough good teams, and I respect Jim Phillips, but the fact that the ACC campaigned against Notre Dame by pushing Miami is just laughable, that now he's talking about Notre Dame being a championship-worthy team. They weren't a championship-worthy team. They lost two games, and they really didn't have that much of an argument. But the point is that television and all these other forces are driving it. This is about the Big Ten, and they're getting a lot of help. And the SEC is right to say, no, we don't want that. And by the way, the most important thing Jim Phillips said, if I can say this on ESPN, is that ESPN doesn't want it either. And right now, they control the CFP.
7: Right. ESPN had come out and said they want 16 and not 24, which is fine, because I think what ends up happening from a TV aspect, you go to 24, you're going to have a hard time getting every one of those games on one network. And now that means, hey, maybe other people are going to want to get involved. Here's the positives I have for 24. Number one, on-campus games for everybody. Think about last year, Indiana, Ohio State, Georgia, and Texas Tech, they don't get games on their campus. We've seen the games at Ole Miss. We've seen the games at Texas A&M the year before at the Horseshoe. Those games are ridiculous. And I think the idea of having, it would be two rounds of on-campus games. Mm-hmm. The first round and then the second round would both be on-campus games. I think that part would be an unbelievable positive. I think getting rid of the college football conference championship games becomes a huge positive. Because Paul Feinbaum literally just said, the regular season becomes devalued. Those games at the end that ended up being great meant nothing. Well, guess what? Your conference championship games meant nothing last year. Ohio State and Indiana played. You know the only thing that happened? They flipped seeds. That's it. Georgia played Alabama. Neither one of them moved. Alabama got their ass kicked, and all they did was stay in the same place because the SEC title game didn't matter. The ACC championship game really didn't matter. Their conference champ didn't even make it. In the Big 12 championship game, it sort of mattered because it eliminated BYU.
8: Yeah. Yeah, I mean, I agree with kind of the machinations, some of what Feinbaum was saying about some of the negatives, some of the things that you've pointed out is being negatives of going up towards 24. Mm-hmm. I understand it. I agree with it. But so, you know, I'm a nerd,
9: right? I'm a nerd, and there's a principle in physics called entropy. The idea that things tend towards chaos, tends towards disorder. Well, when it comes to NCAA sports, be it basketball or football, things tend towards the money. Things tend towards bigger and better. Or I don't even say better, but just bigger. And so maybe for this round, it ends up just going to 16 teams instead of 24. Okay, you know, that's fine. But ultimately, as time goes, you know, we could come up with another name like entropy because we're going to tend towards bigger and better. So right. 24 is just the next stop on the list.
7: Kirby Smart, who's won some national championships while at Georgia, he is a fan of expanding this.
10: I've been very vocal that I support expansion. To what number, I think, depends on, you know, are we going to play conference championship games? Are we going to have television spots that don't compete against the NFL? But expansion, I think if you polled the SEC, every AD and every head coach would support expansion. To what, 16 or 24? I think the finer details come in that a little bit. I mean, 16 or 24 is great with me. And I do think there will be a little bit of a devaluation of the season, but there will be an increase in the playoff.
7: Look, guys like Kirby Smart talk, other people listen. What was the old commercial? If E.F. Hutton talks, people listen.
9: Yep.
7: That's Kirby Smart. If he says, I want 24, people are going to start to pay attention to what Kirby Smart has to say. Georgia's going to be in the playoffs regardless one way or the other. Yeah. So it's just a matter of now, will the other three conferences take care of the SEC? Because now it's the SEC against everybody else.
9: Yeah, I mean, you know, ultimately it's going to end up kind of like how college basketball is, where the Blue Bloods know they're going to be in the tournament. There's right. never any controversy. That's, can you be a one seed? And can the whole thing be set up so that the one seeds have enough advantage that you really want it? I think that's where we're going. It's just, when are we going to get there?
7: Yeah, one more negative. If you're seeded 9 through 24, you would have to win 5 more games to win a national title.
9: Yep.
7: Think about that. 5 more games to win a national championship is what you would have to be if that was to happen. Coming up next on Primetime, Aaron Rodgers. He's back in Pittsburgh. But is it time for him to retire? We'll talk about that here on ESPN Radio, the ESPN app, and SiriusXM Channel 80.
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13: 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You win a number one overall pick. Unbelievable job, Mats. Yeah. You're in the process of hiring a new coach who I think they're going to hire someone who's never been a head coach before in the NHL. That's my prediction. Could be wrong. And that's exciting. And there's a lot of things going on in this organization that are exciting at the moment. And kind of the unknown as to what's going to transpire here between now and free agency. If you're a Leaf fan, buckle up because it could be wild, man. It could be completely out of left field. Again, the hiring of Chaika itself was completely out of left field. The coach hiring could be someone who we aren't even thinking about. And who knows what they do with the number of players on their roster. So Toronto Maple Leafs are as intriguing as it gets right now from an organizational perspective.
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0: 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Got an update on the Stanley Cup playoffs. The goaltending is optional, apparently, in this game. It is now 5-3 in favor of the Sabres. They were down 3-2. They pulled their goalie because he had given up 3 goals on 3 shots. They've now gone 3 goals in a row to take the lead as they try to stay alive and force a game number 7. But we got all kinds of stuff to get to right now. Let's get to our primetime highlight of the day.
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3: Varsho sends a line drive up the middle. Guerrero to third. He's going to be waved home. The throw from Vierling is cut off, and the Blue Jays take the lead.
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5: What's happening, Richie? 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
6: I'm good. How are you guys doing?
5: 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You believe it? 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
6: 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It doesn't even feel real that it's only a month out now. It felt like it was a year and 2 years not too long ago. But yeah, I think we're ready. Everything's in motion.
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21: So I think we needed some kind of sounder for DraftKings. Duncan Robinson, 5 or more 3-pointers. You should be able to get that for plus money. So.
22: Plus 770.
21: There it is, you know.
22: Wow.
21: My man John said.
22: He's averaging 2.9 this postseason.
0: Okay, maybe my heat glasses got put on a little bit. And those 40, he needs to go earn those $40+ million. Look, it's two former Heat guys on opposite sides. Max Strus, who can knock down a lot of threes. Duncan, who can knock down a lot of threes. I just want to see a good game. Like, the playoffs have not been quite as exciting as I would like them to be. But Game 7 usually brings out the best in everybody.
21: Yeah, it does. And I think you're right. I think it might even be that simple. Is it Duncan Robinson or Max Strus? Which one has the bigger game? Does one of them throw in four more three-pointers? Strus, I think, has six the other night, right? You know, like, if even though Strus is on the road, he's played at the highest state, at the highest levels, right? So those types of considerations have to factor in. We heard earlier in the show someone say that the Cavaliers were dealing with some type of stomach flu, right, going into the last game. And I say, from what I watched, that makes sense, because it felt like the Pistons, in particular, Ausar Thompson, were sped up. They were going at like 1.5 speed compared to the Cavaliers. And I've heard that attributed to, well, the Pistons just wanted it more. Mm-hmm. I just cannot believe a team would get to this point in the playoffs and not want it. Right. So, you know, whatever happened the other night, tomorrow night, both teams should want it. And it should come down to, you know, who's able to execute on the court. And you know, that I think the Cavs should be better, though. I feel you. The Pistons just refuse to lose.
0: You know, you think about it, a lot of times in the postseason, it's supposed to be who's been here and who's done it before the most. Neither one of these teams have won deep into the postseason, but for Cleveland, at least you have guys that have played. James Harden's played in a lot of really important games in his NBA career. Hadn't always gone the best for him. Donovan Mitchell's played in a lot of really important games in his career. Evan Mobley and Jared Allen, same thing. Max Strus, again, I mentioned him. He was in an NBA Finals a couple of times with the Miami Heat. For Detroit, you really don't have a whole lot of that. This is a lot of these guys' first time getting this deep into the postseason. But sometimes being somebody that doesn't know what you're supposed to or how you're supposed to act could be an advantage. Mm-hmm. You just go out there and play with your hair on fire, and then again, you're going to have your home crowd behind you acting an absolute fool there, and you're going to have a chance to be in this game. I just want this to be fourth quarter, you know, drama. Use your timeouts. Let's see who can make some shots.
21: Definitely. I would love for it to be the fourth quarter, and it's a close game, and we get a Cade Cunningham and Donovan Mitchell shootout down, yes, the stretch. You know, like, that would be perfect, you know, chef's kiss. And I don't really have a dog in the fight for one team or the other, outside of the fact that I picked the Cavs for ESPN.com. Mm-hmm. And if you ever pick a team that did not win, then your Twitter comments are just going to be in shambles, because I feel like the fans really just wait to be like, you're so stupid. So for that respect, I'm actually actively pulling for the Cavs tomorrow.
0: I love when fans do that. They always tell you what you do. You said this and you were wrong. Dude, I talk for 4 hours a day. What, yeah, would you, everything that comes out of my mouth is not going to be 100% correct. So look, we're going to have Game 7. Then we're going to have, coming up on Monday, what should be one of the great Western Conference Finals in a long, long time, with Oklahoma City and the San Antonio Spurs. The NBA, as they used to say in the old promo, is set to be fantastic.
21: Yeah, yeah. You didn't ask me, but I've got the Spurs in six.
0: So,
21: you know, I don't know if that'll be a hot take or not. When the picks come out, we'll see if I'm on an island from the other ESPN writers, but I think the Spurs take this.
0: Well, we are definitely going to be on the opposite sides. We'll be texting back and forth, because I've got the Thunder to win it again. I just think they're the best team in the NBA. So we'll see how that all plays out. Andre, been a lot of fun. We hadn't worked together in a long time. We're going to have to tell Evan, make this happen more often. Thanks to Javon and Nick as well, doing a great job behind the scenes making it happen. This has been Primetime on ESPN Radio. Game night coming up next here on ESPN Radio, the ESPN app, and SiriusXM Channel 80.
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31: I'm Chad Ryder. Aaron Rodgers will be playing a 22nd NFL season. The four-time MVP quarterback heading back to Pittsburgh, signing a one-year deal worth up to $25 million with the Steelers, reports ESPN's Adam Schefter. After three rounds of the PGA Championship, just outside of Philadelphia, American Alex Smalley has the lead at 6-under. It's a two-shot lead in front of a large group that includes John Rahm. Smalley on having the lead going into the final round.
32: Obviously dreamed of this as a kid, and it's funny, you know, it's the Wanamaker Trophy, and when I was in college, I stayed in the Wanamaker dorm for 3 years. So my parents and I have been joking that maybe this would be a tournament that I would win just because of that kind of fact. That's just kind of something that we've joked about even before I made it out here. It'd be pretty cool to actually pull it out tomorrow.
31: Alex Smalley played his college golf at Duke, has never won a PGA title. Napoleon Solo at 7-1 odds wins the 151st Preakness Stakes. To the NHL, second round of the Stanley Cup playoffs in a wild Game 6 in Montreal. They just finished up the second period. The Sabres now lead the Canadiens 5-3. You can watch the game on ABC. Buffalo with four unanswered goals. Jack Quinn, the go-ahead tally on the power play in the second. In baseball, the Mets lead the Yankees 5-3 in the seventh. Padres have a 7-4 lead on the Mariners in the ninth. The Red Sox rally to beat the Braves 3-2 in Atlanta.
33: Hey, it's Michelle Smallman, and coming up Monday, I've studied the NFL schedule, which means I'll tell you the exact week when Fernando Mendoza and other rookie quarterbacks will get their first start this season. It's on Sportsmanlike, 6 a.m. Eastern, right here on ESPN Radio, ESPN2, and ESPNU.

0: And I think this is going to be different because Mike McCarthy is going to have different philosophies. You know, he's not Mike Tomlin, who was, man, a dog as a defensive coach. Like, Mike Tomlin would get you where you needed to go. He's won a Super Bowl. He was certified. But, you know, we'll see what Mike McCarthy can do. But, again, you got T.J. Watt. Like, that's enough. Like, I've been like you can scheme around that, and they filled in the positions. And again, you can say this year after year in the NFL. It's health. Are they going to be healthy? And again, I love this version. Okay, Donald, tell me, but I love this version of Aaron Rodgers that's calm. He's chill, playing within himself. You saw a few plays. Like, he just throws hands up like, hey, we don't have options. I'm gonna give my guys chances. And he's using and utilizing the young guys. Now I want to ask you this. Is the irony that, like, Aaron Rodgers has all these weapons now, and his whole time in Green Bay, I think one of the challenge was that they didn't give him weapons. You know, he'd kind of get that Tom Brady treatment. There weren't enough weapons there. They didn't really invest in him, and you'd see him throwing his receivers open. You'd see him making, like, play after play, running around, just making something out of nothing. And now that he can't run and move the same way, he's got all these weapons everywhere.
1: Yeah, he's got weapons. His last year it was brutal, but the two previous seasons, boy, they were like the best team in the NFC. It just unfortunately didn't work out, and we'll talk plenty more about Aaron Rodgers as the show goes on. He's Ryan Hollins. I'm Donald Ware. Coming up next, Game 7. Buckle up. 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
20: In the NBA that we don't talk about and hadn't talked about a lot, De'Aaron Fox, because he was in Sacramento. They had, what, the one good year, and then, I mean, not that he's, of course, he played well, but I'm just saying where a lot of people got to see him, and then that was it. So he really was stepping up for me, along with, and then you add Wembanyama, who was coming off injury last year. I thought this was a really good team in of itself anyway. But man, I think it is going to be ultimately a game for the ages, because you're talking about an OKC team, and a lot of people will remind you that it wasn't easy for OKC last year. It's been easy so far. They've swept through everything. And Shai Gilgeous-Alexander, look, you don't have one Jalen Williams, you insert another. Like, they are so deep. So when you talk about, again, the Spurs being that team with the superstar in Wembanyama, with all of these other pieces, and a superstar, really, in De'Aaron Fox, and then the deepness of the Thunder, it does feel like it's going to be a series for the ages.
21: Here's the thing. If you're going to beat the Thunder, you've got to be able to adjust. And if you can't adjust, you're not going to beat the Thunder, because they're going to hit you with so many different looks, so many different defenders. They're going to pressure the basketball. You can't turn it over. They play you in waves. You may get them one game, but you got to be prepared for a whole different game plan. They are one of the most thorough teams that I've ever seen at being able to devise a game plan for different players. They play chess on the basketball court. So although you can look at them and say, you know, well, they're small. You know, they're not as big as other basketball teams. You know, how's that going to play out? It doesn't matter because they're all smart. They play together. They're on the string. They're truly what a team is. And it's not a traditional way in professional sports for your superstar to say, you know, this is their mentality. Shane's kind of like, I'm the guy, but I'm one of the guys. And I love that mentality because it starts with him. And they embrace each other. They rock with each other. That is the way that basketball is meant to be played, and they embody that in today's era and generation of basketball. If I'm making sense with you right there, that's what we believe is correct, and they do it.
20: 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I'm Donald Ware. 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And, you know, sticking sort of with that, it feels like it's going to be a series for the ages. I feel like, you know, for me, OKC is the better team. I feel like OKC is going to win. I think you sort of alluded to it in saying that, hey, this is another step for San Antonio. OKC's already been there, done that. I mean, would you agree with that assessment? I think you kind of did allude to it, but that, I mean, look, this has got to be a Thunder team. And I know Wembanyama and the Spurs are the shiny toy, but this has got to be a Thunder team that's favored in this series.
21: You have to favor the champs. Like, there's no way that you don't favor the champs. You have to be crazy and disrespectful not to at the end of the day. But Wemby, listen, man, I'll say this. I know people weren't looking at Minnesota in a certain way, you know, kind of, you know, didn't see them as one of those teams or contending, but like, that was a really good Minnesota team that I thought grew up, and I thought Rudy Gobert going out and locking up Nikola Jokic, which is something like we never would have assumed or thought would have happened. Like he was on Jokic like white on French rice, okay? We're not even going to just say rice. We're going to say some French rice, okay? He was all over them. And, like, they were good. And I know they had injuries, but it was the swagger. It was the attitude. It was the energy. It was kind of like they're in your face. In that first game, when we got beat up, they held him. They grabbed him. They did all those things. And it didn't matter, man. He still shined through. So I think for myself, they get more brownie points for that win that they just had. And I don't think people are respecting Minnesota the way they should.
20: It's interesting that you say that, and I agree with you 100%. They put Wembanyama through the ringer. We'll see how that, what the carryover is, because they're coming off a Friday win, having to play Monday, while OKC has already been resting. And so, look, this is going to be an excellent series, and we're looking forward to it. Coming up next, we're going to the ice. This is Game Night on ESPN Radio and the ESPN app.
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31: I'm John Ryder. The Steelers have their starting quarterback for next season. It will be Aaron Rodgers, re-signing with Pittsburgh on a one-year deal. Could be worth up to $25 million, reports ESPN's Adam Schefter. Surprise leader after 3 rounds of the PGA Championship. It's Western New York native Alex Smalley at 6-under. He's never won a PGA Tour event. His two-shot lead over a crowded field that includes John Rahm. Rory McIlroy is just 3 shots back. Napoleon Solo holding off Iron Honor down the stretch to win the Preakness Stakes just outside of Baltimore, rebounding from a pair of fifth-place showings for his first victory of the year. In the NHL, the Sabres stay alive, and they blow out the Canadiens 8-3 in Game 6 in Montreal of their second-round Stanley Cup playoff series. Buffalo with 7 unanswered goals. Jack Quinn, 2 goals and an assist, had the go-ahead power play tally in the second period. On the baseball scoreboard, the Giants lead the A's 5-0 in the fifth. Casey Schmidt with 2 home runs. Dodgers have a 1-0 lead on the Angels in the sixth. The Red Sox rally in Atlanta.
32: 2-1 Braves. Elder throws. Wilson drives one high and deep. Hit a left field. Hit his way back. It is gone! A 2-run homer. Wilson! And it's 3-2 Red Sox.
31: Call on WEI. That was the go-ahead 2-run shot from Wilson Contreras. Red Sox outlast the Braves 3-2. Mets over the Yankees 6-3.
33: Hey, it's Evan Cohen. Coming up Monday, the Knicks and Thunder have been waiting for their next opponents. I'll tell you just how concerned they should be about rust. It's on Sportsmanlike, 6 a.m. Eastern, right here on ESPN Radio, ESPN2, and ESPNU.

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0: Cavs and the Pistons for the right to play the New York Knicks for the Eastern Conference Final. And on Monday, game one of the Western Conference Finals between the Spurs and OKC. We're very much looking forward to both of those matchups. This is Game Night on ESPN Radio and the ESPN app, Sirius XM Channel 80. 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Donald Ware with you. So, Ryan, we've been talking a lot about the Spurs and, of course, OKC, a lot about Wembanyama and SGA. So could the Western Conference Finals, which we've been looking forward to for quite some time, determine who is the face of the NBA? Okay, we'll get Ryan back momentarily. This is an interesting question because, you know, a lot has been made about Victor Wembanyama, and rightfully so. But you've got a guy over there like Shai Gilgeous-Alexander who has been doing his thing. And don't believe me, he is hearing the chatter and about Wembanyama. Now, it's not that Wembanyama doesn't deserve it. But again, Ryan, in terms of the face of the league, right, between Wembanyama and SGA, will these Western Conference Finals to, in fact, determine who is the face of the NBA?
1: No. You know, you got to have a couple championships before we start calling you the face. And I think Shai is a lot closer. And I think it's tough because the faces of the NBA that we saw, like, they covered every aspect. Michael Jordan, Kobe Bryant, LeBron.
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1: He's like you cannot give the face to Shay. Like you, like at this point, like you still cannot. I'm not saying he's not a bad man. I'm not saying he's not the best player in the league. I'm not saying these things. But there is a chokehold that was put on the game from those guys from essentially day one. And if they weren't the best, they were on their way to being the best. And you knew LeBron was coming. You knew Kobe was coming. Michael Jordan looked Larry Bird and Magic Johnson square in the face and said, I'm up next. Your time is done. You saw the stories of the Dream Team. You know about Kobe taking it from Michael. You knew about LeBron's challenges going back and forth and head-to-head with Kobe Bryant. So you've also got to have the pull of the people, and they're not selling out to see Shea like that. Not saying, I hear you, Donnie. He's not saying he's not a bad man. But they got to sell out to go see you do your thing. And they don't do that for Shea the same way that they did that for those guys. And not to say that they can't develop it. And again, hey, if I'm going to say there's a guy that could be in those shoes, Anthony Edwards is, with his flair, what we're used to, he just doesn't have the accolades that Shea has. If Anthony Edwards had Shea's accolades and was winning, oh my goodness, like stop playing with me. That boy would be everywhere.
0: Right, but you got to pick one. Is it a championship or, I mean, just to your point?
1: Both. No, okay. It's both. Like, hey, Nikola Jokic, we done gave it to him. Big fella said, I'd rather be doing horse racing. Quite possibly one of the most demonstrative statements that we've ever heard from a guy that the league wanted to get behind. Do I have to go to the parade? Oh, gosh. I can see NBA PR. Oh, my goodness. John, oh, whoa. What did he say? Oh, no. Get the microphone from the big fella.
0: Yeah, but Joker's game is boring. Like, Shea is butter. Like, there's a reason they call him butter, man. Like,
1: you over here talking about winning? Look, Shea is foul baiting, too. They don't like foul baiting.
0: Wait a minute. You mentioned winning, and so that's why I'm saying, okay, Shea would be the guy.
1: There's more to it, and they got to like your style. The foul baiting is hurting them, man. It's hurt James Harden, you know, not that James was necessarily in those conversations, but it's hurt him. You know, people don't like the way that the foul baiting is played. They don't like it.
0: Well, if you say draw, of course. I mean, LeBron is just on a. I mean, he's an icon. Like
1: when LeBron was young, when LeBron was young, he was selling them out. When young LeBron was selling out, okay,
0: right,
1: right.
0: But it was still a draw. He was the chosen one, though.
1: You answered it for me. It's all the above. It's the winning, the swagger, the charisma, and the playing style. You know, it's a lot. And then like ticket sales, like who are we putting up there? And you could even say with Shea, with all due respect to Oklahoma City, and say, well, maybe it's not the biggest market. You know, if he did it in L.A., how would it feel? Yeah. But shoot, LeBron was doing it in Cleveland.
0: But it was different. I got it. But it was different. It was different because it was LeBron. We were worshiping.
1: You said it. Yeah. You are saying it for me.
0: Right.
1: But it was LeBron.
0: Right. But that's a different. To me, I got what you're saying. I hear what you're saying. But all of the. Okay. So you can talk about the foul baiting. I'm with that. But what his, like, just because he's not selling out in Houston, I'm not.
1: No, that's everywhere, big fella. Like there's in it again. I'm gonna say this too. Mm-hmm. Quite likely, we can't have another face of the league until LeBron retires.
0: Mm.
1: Go ahead, clip that. We cannot have another face of the league until LeBron retires. He's still selling out. Okay. Like. Clip it and save it. He got to step away for somebody to step up and get the true applause that they deserve. And that's kudos to LeBron.
0: Okay, so earlier I asked you, is there not currently a face of the league? So you're saying LeBron currently
1: is still
0: the
1: darn
0: face,
1: man. It's because he dominates the LeBron sneezes and the headlines dominate. That's crazy. He sneezed. Like it is crazy. You had a team that didn't have a snowball's chance at a championship, and they're all over. You wonder why? LeBron James. They're all over it. I mean, if the Lakers were the Orlando Magic, nobody would have cared. Donald, you wouldn't be talking about him. You talk about him because of LeBron James. We know he's older.
0: Yeah, I still like Shay. I still, again,
1: we're not saying
0: I got
1: we don't
0: what
1: like
0: you're
1: Shay.
0: Saying.
1: We're not saying we don't like
0: him. I know, you're right. But if Shay wins this thing again, he's got to be he's the face of the league. Like, the guy's won two straight championships, all of the accolades.
1: You gonna buy, who are you going to buy a ticket to see?
0: I'm going to buy a ticket. I'm going to go buy a ticket to see LeBron because it is his last
1: LeBron.
0: But I'm going to see Shay, too. I'm buying equal tickets. Right, I'm buying equal tickets, man.
1: No, you got to pick one, big dog. I hear you.
0: Nah, man. Nah. Man, this is a wonderful discussion. He's Ryan Hollins. I'm Donald Ware. This is Game Night on ESPN Radio. Coming up next, one last ride. 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

0: 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Donald Ware with you. And look, Ryan, we've seen Detroit have its back up against the wall many times. Not really in this series. You talk about the victory and even forcing a game 7.
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8: You know, make no mistake, no disrespect to Donovan at the end of the day, but James Harden's got to be the guy that steps up and shows out, and then you have a chance to win. But those two, in a sense, they have to take turns. I don't think one of them is good enough to lead you all the way through, but you got to take turns, and you got to say, hey, anybody beats me other than who? Cade Cunningham. Cade Cunningham is good enough to beat you. So look for Cade to get doubled. He's going to get the best of the Cavs' defensive efforts. And, you know, they got to say, you know, sorry, you got to take a jumper, you know. Anybody else, Tobias Harris, you've been great. But are you that great, you know? And, you know, hats off to Detroit. If they find a way to kind of manufacture points, and I think, you know, there's – I don't want to say legacies on the line. I hate to throw that out. But those guys are going to hear it. If Tobias Harris don't show up, and as great as he's been, he's going to hear it. James Harden don't show up, he's going to hear it. Donovan Mitchell don't show up, you know, he's going to hear it. So hopefully it's a good game, but these guys have a lot to lose or a lot to gain, either respect. But again, I hate when you do that to players because these guys are great in their own regards.
9: Yeah, and I really like what you're saying about Tobias Harris because he's shown up, because, you know, people are going to go back and say, well, you got what he got paid in Philadelphia or L.A., whichever one he got paid. And then even after that, you know, a surprise where he gets a pretty nice contract, I thought, from the Pistons. But he's doing his thing, right? Even though, again, the last game, not so much. But I want to ask you about, you know, James Harden. I mean, again, you mentioned him. He's the X factor, even in the what was it, game four where he had the 30 points? Yeah, but it happened in the second half. It's another game seven opportunity now for James Harden. You're right. If he's not good, the Cavs, to me, have no chance. Even if Mitchell does his thing, and we've seen him do his thing and where he can explode, if James Harden's not good, the Cavs do not have a chance.
8: Yeah, and if he can find that matchup with Duncan Robinson, where he can get some one-on-one opportunities and get Asar Thompson off him, you know, it works. And if you say Asar Thompson, okay, you can't guard both of us, he's going to have to find one of us, and then whoever Asar Thompson's not on, go get busy, you know, and go create, you know, go force a double team, and now the Cavs can move the ball around the horn for open threes.
9: So we're saying that the Pistons are going to, what would make it that the Pistons don't win? I mean, they have all the advantages at home, backs against the wall. They've been good with their backs against the wall. What would prevent the Pistons, Ryan, from winning this game?
8: Second option. They don't have it. They hustle, they scrap, they play together. They have to win off forcing turnovers. And you mentioned that was a struggle for James Harden, turning the basketball over. You know, they've got to win that type of game. So them not having a bona fide second option in this scenario will be the problem. You know, Tobias is a great catch and shoot guy, great defender, great size, team player, does everything right. But if you're saying Tobias Harris, go one-on-one, go create a shot, it's going to be tougher. He's excellent playing off of a closeout, you know. And, again, he's been really good in this series. But you want Tobias to be your third option, not the second option, and that's what Detroit's asking.
9: Well, and what has been the deal with Durham? Why do you think he hasn't produced like we saw in the regular season?
8: I can put my hands on you in the playoffs. When you're a big physical player, they can put your hands on you. They can foul you. They can grab you. They can hold you. They're not getting those calls. And you can't be physical the same way with guys on the perimeter. So it penalizes players who play in the post. And a lot of Durham's game is off of his, you know, his power. He plays a power game. So it's hard to get away with that at a playoff level because everyone's aware.
9: You know, Ryan, man, the time has gone by. You know, this has been a lot of fun, man.
8: Hey, man, had a blast, my brother. You already know, Donald. You know how we get down, man.
9: I do, and you're still OG in my book, okay?
8: So, I appreciate you, man. Hey, it's a lot of new names in this the basketball player aspect. So, hey, man, hey, I jumped off the bridge first, right?
9: No doubt about it. Thank you to our super producer, Josh Kapke. Coming up next, SportsCenter All Night with Alex Del Barrio. 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
5: Coming up on the Monday edition of Unsportsmanlike with Evan Cohen, Chris Canty, and me, Michelle Smallman. 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

0: Casey Mize in his return.
1: Casey Mize in his return. 6 innings, 2 hits, no earned runs, and 4 strikeouts. But again, would get an 0 decision. It would stay a 1-1 game, and we'd go into extra innings. Dalton Varsho at the plate.
0: Varsho sends a line drive up the middle. Guerrero to third. He's going to be waved home. The throw from Vierling is cut off, and the Blue Jays take the lead. First lead of the game for Toronto as Vlad Guerrero Jr. rumbles home from second on a Dalton Varsho single.
1: Toronto sealed the deal in the bottom of the 10th, win it 2-1. They snap a 5-game road losing streak. Again, Casey Mize with a heck of a game in his return. Didn't allow a run in 6 innings, but does get a no decision. SportsCenter all night, ESPN Radio, and the ESPN app. Dodgers taking on the Angels in Orange County. Alex Call at the plate with men on for the Dodgers on AM 570 LA Sports, with the Dodgers already up 4-0.
2: 1-0 pitch from Silseth. And Call hits a ground ball through the hole, left side, a base hit. Paez will score. Muncy speeding around third. Throw to the plate, cut off. Muncy scores. Throw back to second. Teoscar is safe. It's a 2-run single for Alex Call, and the Dodgers lead it 6-0.
1: Later in the game, we'll go to the top of the 9th inning, and Shohei Ohtani pads a big Dodgers lead.
2: And a 2-ball, no-strike pitch from Alec Manoah to Shohei Ohtani. He swings and lines it to right field. That's going to get down for a hit. Muncy scores. Hernandez behind him. They're going to send Kim home. It's a bases-clearing double for Shohei Ohtani. Ohtani with 5 runs batted in the game. It is now 15-2.
1: And that would be the final score. Dodgers 15-2 victory over the Halos. Ohtani 2-for-4 with a double and a triple. 5 runs batted in the game. Mookie Betts 2-for-4 with a home run. The 13-run spread tied the largest victory over the Angels ever in the series history. Red Sox taking on the Braves. Braves with 12 series wins on the season. A win on Saturday would tie the 2003 season for the most series wins before June over the last 25 seasons. The Red Sox is 18-26 so far this season. A loss tonight, or loss on Saturday rather, would tie their second worst 45-game start over the last 60 seasons. So we'll get to the game. Wilson Contreras at the plate in the top of the 8th inning with the Red Sox trailing.
3: 2-1 Braves. Elder throws. Wilson drives one high and deep. Hit a left field. Hit his way back. It is gone! A 2-run homer. Wilson! And it's 3-2 Red Sox.
1: On WEEI 93.7, the Red Sox get a win back. 3-2, the final from Atlanta. The Sox with their first win after trailing through 7 innings. They had been 0-21. 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Plus, we've got some interview sound from Chris Finch after the Timberwolves exit. That's all next. 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
3: Thanks, Alex. We begin with baseball, and the Phillies get off to a fast start in Pittsburgh. 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
4: The 3-1. He swings and blasts it high and deep center field. Long gone Harper off the top of the batter's eye in dead center. Number 11 on the season for Harper, and what a start for the Phillies. It's 3-0. Three batters into the ballgame.
0: Number four.
3: The Giants powering up against the A's on KNBR.
5: So he's sitting on a two-hit night already as he swings here, drives a high fly ball deep down the right field line towards the corner. It's slicing. It is off the foul pole. A two-run home run for Casey Schmitt. His second homer of the night. Have a night, Casey Schmitt. It is 5-0 Giants.
0: Number three.
3: The Red Sox rally over the Braves in Atlanta thanks to this in the eighth inning. The call on WEI.
6: 2-1 Braves. Elder throws. Wilson drives one high and deep. Hit a left field. Hit his way back. It is gone! A two-run homer. Wilson!
7: And it's 3-2 Red Sox.
0: Number two.
3: The Guardians get late power in a win over the Reds. The call on WTAM 1100.
4: He fires, and the pitch hit high. Hit deep to right center. This ball, gone! Angel Martinez with his team high eighth home run. And the Guardians have the lead at 6-4.
3: And our top sound is from Game 6 in Montreal in Round 2 of the Stanley Cup playoffs. The Sabres stave off elimination from the Canadiens. The final call on WGR 550.
8: Just holding the puck, the clock runs out. Somebody call the Undertaker. The Buffalo Sabres are far from dead. They're alive! They're alive! And they're going to Game 7 in Buffalo!
1: They're alive indeed. Game 7 coming up in Buffalo. Thanks for our top sound. SportsCenter All Night, ESPN Radio, and the ESPN app. It's still anyone's tournament with 18 holes left at the PGA Championship in Pennsylvania, and it's Alex Smalley, who does not have a tour win in his career, atop the leaderboard. Smalley with a 2-under 68 to move to 6-under for the tournament, has a two-stroke lead over several big names, including Jon Rahm. Five players are two-stroke back at 4-under. Rory McIlroy and second co-second-round leader Maverick McNealy are among those three strokes back, so very tight up at the top still. Let's hear from Alex Smalley on having the lead going into the final day of the tournament.
9: Obviously dreamed of this as a kid, and it's funny, you know, it's the Wanamaker Trophy, and when I was in college, I stayed in the Wanamaker dorm for 3 years. So my parents and I have been joking that maybe this would be a tournament that I would win just because of that kind of fact. That's just kind of something that we've joked about even before I made it out here. And be pretty cool to actually pull it out tomorrow.
1: More from Smalley on shooting under par for these first three rounds of a tournament.
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11: 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Unbelievable job, Mats. Yeah. 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It's my prediction. Could be wrong. And that's exciting. And there's a lot of things going on in this organization that are exciting at the moment. And kind of the unknown as to what's going to transpire here between now and free agency. If you're a Leaf fan, buckle up because it could be wild, man. It could be completely out of left field. 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The coach hiring could be someone who we aren't even thinking about. And who knows what they do with a number of players on their roster. So Toronto Maple Leafs are as intriguing as it gets right now from an organizational perspective.
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39: 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Atlanta Falcons, you guys put out these new uniforms. Yay, look at us. Just wear the red helmet. How hard is this?
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39: Thank you. White Shoes Johnson. You're the Spurs. Black and silver. Raiders. Yay. That's a beautiful aesthetic. The Skittles colors are, yeah. I don't love it.
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0: Road losing streak again. Casey Mize with a heck of a game in his return, didn't allow a run in six innings, but does get a no decision. SportsCenter all night, ESPN Radio and the ESPN app. Dodgers taking on the Angels in Orange County. Alex Call at the plate with men on for the Dodgers on AM 570 LA Sports, with the Dodgers already up 4-0.
1: 1-0 pitch from Silseth. And Call hits a ground ball through the hole, left side, a base hit. Paez will score. Muncy speeding around third. Throw to the plate, cut off. Muncy scores. Throw back to second. Teoscar is safe. It's a two-run single for Alex Call, and the Dodgers lead it 6-0.
0: Later in the game, we'll go to the top of the ninth inning, and Shohei Ohtani pads a big Dodgers lead.
1: And a two-ball, no-strike pitch from Alec Manoah to Shohei Ohtani. He swings and lines it to right field. That's going to get down for a hit. Muncy scores. Hernandez behind him. They're going to send Kim home. It's a bases-clearing double for Shohei Ohtani. Ohtani with five runs batted in the game. It is now 15-2.
0: And that would be the final score. Dodgers 15-2 victory over the Halos. Ohtani 2-for-4 with a double and a triple. Five runs batted in the game. Mookie Betts 2-for-4 with a home run. The 13-run spread tied the largest victory over the Angels ever in the series history. Red Sox taking on the Braves. Braves with 12 series wins on the season. A win on Saturday would tie the 2003 season for the most series wins before June over the last 25 seasons. The Red Sox is 18-26 so far this season. A loss on Saturday would tie their second worst 45-game start over the last 60 seasons. So we'll get to the game. Wilson Contreras at the plate in the top of the eighth inning with the Red Sox trailing.
2: 2-1 Braves. Elder throws. Wilson drives one high and deep. Hit a left field. Hit his way back. It's 3-2 Red Sox.
0: On WEEI 93.7, the Red Sox get a win back. 3-2, the final from Atlanta. The Sox with their first win after trailing through seven innings. They had been 0-21. 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Plus, we've got some interview sound from Chris Finch after the Timberwolves exit. That's all next. 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

0: Once he scores, throw back to second. Teoscar is safe. It's a two-run single for Alex Call, and the Dodgers lead it 6-0.
1: Later in the game, we'll go to the top of the ninth inning, and Shohei Ohtani pads a big Dodgers lead.
0: And a two-ball, no-strike pitch from Alec Manoah to Shohei Ohtani. He swings and lines it to right field. That's going to get down for a hit. Muncy scores. Hernandez behind him. They're going to send Kim home. It's a bases-clearing double for Shohei Ohtani. Ohtani with five runs batted in the game. It is now 15-2.
1: And that would be the final score. Dodgers 15-2 victory over the Halos. Ohtani 2-for-4 with a double and a triple. 5 runs batted in the game. Mookie Betts 2-for-4 with a home run. The 13-run spread tied the largest victory over the Angels ever in the series history. Red Sox taking on the Braves. Braves with 12 series wins on the season. A win on Saturday would tie the 2003 season for the most series wins before June over the last 25 seasons. The Red Sox is 18-26 so far this season. A loss on Saturday would tie their second worst 45-game start over the last 60 seasons. So we'll get to the game. Wilson Contreras at the plate in the top of the eighth inning with the Red Sox trailing.
2: 2-1 Braves. Elder throws. Wilson drives one high and deep. Hit a left field. Hit his way back. It's 3-2 Red Sox.
1: On WEEI 93.7, the Red Sox get a win back. 3-2, the final from Atlanta. The Sox with their first win after trailing through seven innings. They had been 0-21. 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Plus, we've got some interview sound from Chris Finch after the Timberwolves exit. That's all next. 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
4: It's win or go home, and, you know, our guys don't want to go home.
1: You just can't deny the Detroit Pistons so far this postseason. The Pistons 4-0 when facing elimination during these playoffs. It's the most win in a season in franchise history in that vein. Could become the seventh team to win five or more games facing elimination in a single postseason and the first since the Celtics in 2023. Pistons also seeking to become the eighth 60-win team to win multiple Game 7s in a single postseason. Six of the previous seven won the NBA championship. Pistons forcing their way into a Game 7 after being down 3-2. It's the second ever winner-take-all playoff game between the Cavs and the Pistons. The last time it happened was back in 2006. A conference semifinal, same round. Pistons won that game 79-61. It's a series that followed almost the exact same pattern through six games. As for how the Pistons got here, Amari Sankofa from Detroit Free Press was on game day, expressed the depth of the Pistons led them to winning their game six.
5: I think they did it just by leaning into their depth. You had Marcus Sasser come in, who hadn't really played any real minutes in the playoffs until game five, and then they lead on him more in game six, and he scored 9 points. He defended well. You just felt him every time he was out there. And then Paul Reed, you know, he's played double-digit minutes the last four games. You know, he's put up big scoring numbers and few minutes. And, you know, I think those things just help keep the offense afloat, regardless of what Cade has going on. But it was also defensively. They held Cleveland to 29% shooting in the second half. And you defend any team that well, that's going to increase your odds of winning. So I thought leaning on the bench and then just them stepping up defensively is how they did it.
1: Meanwhile, ESPN NBA analyst Quentin Richardson was on Hammer and Emmett on Saturday. He said the Cavs' effort in Game 6 just wasn't good enough.
6: It wasn't good enough. Like you say, it's not that they lost the game. It was the way they lost. It was the effort. It was the way that the Pistons put forth much more effort and play with a much higher sense of urgency, and they literally played like it was win or go home. I felt like the Cavs played like they had house money, like we got another game, and they didn't have the proper sense of urgency to go out there and close this thing down on their home floor, in my opinion.
1: Pistons head coach J.B. Bickerstaff, a former coach of James Harden's in Houston, gave some insight on how Harden practices baiting for fouls.
7: He's got an unbelievable ability to manipulate what the rules are, right? And we were together 4 years in Cleveland, or excuse me, in Houston. And, you know, you would watch him, and he and I would play one-on-one. And he would foul bait me, you know what I mean? Like, he would use, I'm serious, like, he would only get to play offense and I would play defense. And he would practice those things and he would work on them, you know, even just playing one-on-one versus me. So it's like he has a great understanding of the rules and then how to manipulate them in his favor.
1: Game 7 of the Pistons and Cavs with the right to face the Knicks in the conference finals on ESPN Radio.
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8: At the end of the day, man, it's another basketball game. So you come out, put your boots on, and get ready to go to war.
1: The Spurs are moving on to face the Thunder in the conference finals after a dominating performance against the Minnesota Timberwolves in Game 6. So the season for the Timberwolves has come to an end, and Timberwolves head coach Chris Finch had a lot of praise for the Spurs and their effort in the Game 6 victory.
9: The wheels came off, there's no doubt about that, and we're disappointed with that. You know, not a big fan of getting our ass beat by 30 three times in a series. That's certainly nothing to be proud of, but so it's just a lot to kind of digest right now. But they were the better team, and you know, having said that, we still you know, look at the totality of where we are as a program. You know, one of the only two teams that's been to this point in the playoffs in the last three seasons. So, you know, we just got to keep trying to take swings and get better.
1: Timberwolves falling in game 6, 139 to 109 to the San Antonio Spurs. Spurs and Thunder will get underway with game 1 of the Western Conference Finals coming up on Monday on ESPN Radio. Still more to come, including our half-hour headlines. That's next. 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
0: 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It's an interleague showdown in Seattle. Manny Machado and the San Diego Padres face Julio Rodriguez and the Mariners.
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1: 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And this whole conversation about flopping this, flopping that. 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
1: 2-1 Braves. Elder throws. Wilson drives one high and deep. Hit a left field. Hit his way back. It is gone! A two-run homer. Wilson! And it's 3-2 Red Sox.
0: On WEEI 93.7, the Red Sox get a win back. 3-2, the final from Atlanta. The Sox with their first win after trailing through seven innings. They had been 0-21. 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Plus, we've got some interview sound from Chris Finch after the Timberwolves exit. 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
1: At least based on who I'm talking to, John Chyka and Sundin, the era has started off very nicely. You win the number one overall pick. Unbelievable job, Mats. Yeah. You're in the process of hiring a new coach who I think they're going to hire someone who's never been a head coach before in the NHL. It's my prediction. Could be wrong. And that's exciting. And there's a lot of things going on in this organization that are exciting at the moment. And kind of the unknown as to what's going to transpire here between now and free agency. If you're a Leaf fan, buckle up because it could be wild, man. It could be completely out of left field. Again, the hiring of Chyka itself was completely out of left field. The coach hiring could be someone who we aren't even thinking about. And who knows what they do with the number of players on their roster. So Toronto Maple Leafs are as intriguing as it gets right now from an organizational perspective.
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7: Still anyone's tournament with 18 holes left at the PGA Championship in Pennsylvania, and it's Alex Smalley, who does not have a tour win in his career, atop the leaderboard. Smalley with a 2-under 68 to move to 6-under for the tournament, has a 2-stroke lead over several big names, including John Rahm. 5 players are 2-stroke back at 4-under. Rory McIlroy and co-second-round leader Maverick McNealy are among those 3 strokes back, so very tight up at the top still. Let's hear from Alex Smalley on having the lead going into the final day of the tournament.
8: Obviously dreamed of this as a kid, and it's funny, you know, it's the Wanamaker Trophy, and when I was in college, I stayed in the Wanamaker dorm for 3 years. So my parents and I have been joking that maybe this would be a tournament that I would win just because of that kind of fact. That's just kind of something that we've joked about even before I made it out here. And be pretty cool to actually pull it out tomorrow.
7: More from Smalley on shooting under par for these first 3 rounds of a tournament.
8: Anytime you can shoot under par on a golf course of this caliber, under these conditions, I think anybody would take that. So I'm hoping to put up another under par score tomorrow. I recognize that it'll be difficult because the golf course is playing difficult, and hole locations are probably going to be difficult as well. We'll just add them up at the end of the day tomorrow and see where that takes me.
7: Again, Smalley with a 2-under 68 on Saturday to move to 6-under for the tournament. SportsCenter All Night, ESPN Radio, and the ESPN app. Royals taking on the Cardinals. Bottom of the 8th inning, Alex Burleson coming to the plate for the Cardinals.
9: The runners lead at first and second, 2 outs. The pitch. Burleson hits it the other way, a base hit. Coming around third base is Wynn. The throw to the plate is offline. The throw goes to third and down the left field line. And over at third base, Ivan Herrera could not get up to come on home.
7: That made it a 4-1 lead in the 8th on the Cardinals radio network. Cardinals win it 4-2. 19 wins for the Cardinals in 1 or 2 run games, the most by any team through 45 games since the 2005 White Sox. Cardinals at 27-18, their best 45-game start since the 2015 season. Still more to come, including more from a big Game 6 win by the Buffalo Sabres. That's next. SportsCenter All Night, ESPN Radio, and the ESPN app.
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11: Kerr keeps it. Here's Pippen. Pippen outside the arc on the left. 8 on the shot. Hands back Jordan. Here's 6 on the shot. Jordan keeps the dribble. Jordan fights. Jordan hits Kerr. Kerr, 18-footer, good!
0: And we're just getting started. The NBA is on ESPN Radio. Sports Center All Night. More still to come.
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4: It's win or go home, and, you know, our guys don't want to go home.
1: You just can't deny the Detroit Pistons so far this postseason. The Pistons 4-0 when facing elimination during these playoffs. It's the most win in a season in franchise history in that vein. Could become the seventh team to win five or more games facing elimination in a single postseason and the first since the Celtics in 2023. Pistons also seeking to become the eighth 60-win team to win multiple game sevens in a single postseason. Six of the previous seven won the NBA championship. Pistons forcing their way into a game seven after being down 3-2. It's the second ever winner-take-all playoff game between the Cavs and the Pistons. The last time it happened was back in 2006. A conference semifinal, same round. Pistons won that game 79-61. It's a series that followed almost the exact same pattern through six games. As for how the Pistons got here, Amari Sankofa from Detroit Free Press was on game day and expressed the depth of the Pistons led them to winning their game six.
5: I think they did it just by leaning into their depth. You had Marcus Sasser come in, who hadn't really played any real minutes in the playoffs until game five, and then they lead on him more in game six, and he scored 9 points. He defended well. You just felt him every time he was out there. And then Paul Reed, you know, he's played double-digit minutes the last four games. You know, he's put up big scoring numbers and few minutes. And, you know, I think those things have helped keep the offense afloat, regardless of what Cade has going on. But it was also defensively. They held Cleveland to 29% shooting in the second half. And you defend any team not well, that's going to increase your odds of winning. So I thought leaning on the bench and then just them stepping up defensively is how they did it.
1: Meanwhile, ESPN NBA analyst Quentin Richardson was on Hammer and Emmett on Saturday. He said the Cavs' effort in Game 6 just wasn't good enough.
6: It wasn't good enough. Like you say, it's not that they lost the game. It was the way they lost. It was the effort. It was the way that the Pistons put forth much more effort and played with a much higher sense of urgency. And they literally played like it was win or go home. I felt like the Cavs played like they had house money, like we got another game. And they didn't have the proper sense of urgency to go out there and close this thing down on their home floor, in my opinion.
1: Pistons head coach J.B. Bickerstaff, a former coach of James Harden's in Houston, gave some insight on how Harden practices baiting for fouls.
7: He's got an unbelievable ability to manipulate what the rules are, right? And we were together 4 years in Cleveland, or excuse me, in Houston. And, you know, you would watch him, and he and I would play one-on-one. And he would foul bait me, you know what I mean? Like, he would use, I'm serious, like, he would only get to play offense and I would play defense. And he would practice those things and he would work on them, you know, even just playing one-on-one versus me. So it's like he has a great understanding of the rules and then how to manipulate them in his favor.
1: Game seven of the Pistons and Cavs with the right to face the Knicks in the conference finals on ESPN Radio.
2: The Spurs are a win away from the conference finals, up 3-2 after a 126-97 win over the T-Wolves.
8: At the end of the day, man, it's another basketball game. So you come out, put your boots on, and get ready to go to war.
1: The Spurs are moving on to face the Thunder in the conference finals after a dominating performance against the Minnesota Timberwolves in Game 6. So the season for the Timberwolves has come to an end, and Timberwolves head coach Chris Finch had a lot of praise for the Spurs and their effort in the Game 6 victory.
9: The wheels came off, there's no doubt about that, and we're disappointed with that. You know, not a big fan of getting our ass beat by 33 times in a series. That's certainly nothing to be proud of, but so it's just a lot to try to kind of digest right now. But they were the better team, and you know, having said that, we still you know, look at the totality of where we are as a program. You know, one of the only two teams that's been to this point in the playoffs in the last three seasons. So, you know, we just got to keep trying to take swings and get better.
1: Timberwolves falling in Game 6, 139-109 to the San Antonio Spurs. Spurs and Thunder will get underway with Game 1 of the Western Conference Finals coming up on Monday on ESPN Radio. Still more to come, including our half-hour headlines. That's next. 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
0: 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It's an interleague showdown in Seattle. Manny Machado and the San Diego Padres face Julio Rodriguez and the Mariners.
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0: 17-second vintage Ambar submission over Gina Carano on Saturday. It ended Netflix's first MMA event with barely a punch thrown. An absolute legend, an icon in her own right. She goes out her first fight since 2017, and Carano's since 2009. So congratulations to the both of them. Putting on a very brief show, but obviously one that was must-see TV on Saturday night. We're just getting started here on a Sunday morning. You're going to hear what Pistons head coach J.B. Bickerstaff had to say about James Harden and his foul baiting. That's coming up next. Courtney Cronin, Gabe Neitzel with you here. Best week ever, ESPN Radio.
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0: This is the sound of everything Maya owns. It fits in a bag that's seen better days. But listen closer. Maya came to Covenant House when she had nowhere else to go. Here, she isn't lost, troubled, or broken. She's a poet and a dreamer, determined to make sure her little brother never has to call a park bench home. Covenant House, home of the unbreakable.
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0: horse is a horse, of course, of course, and no one can talk to a horse.
1: Matt Byron here on ESPN Radio. Do you know this?
2: It's Mr. Ed. A horse is a horse, of course, of course.
1: Did you watch that when you were a kid?
2: Man, everybody watched it. If you ever stayed at your auntie's house, you watched this, Days of Our Lives, Price is Right.
1: Well, all those old Nick at Night shows. Father Knows Best, My Three Sons.
2: Was Lassie one of them?
1: Andy Griffith.
2: If you were at your auntie's house from 1978 to 1991, there are five or six shows that you know by heart.
1: Green Acres.
2: Price is Right. Young and the Restless.
1: Yes.
2: Like, you watched that whole string of shows.
1: Yeah, that's exactly right. 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
2: 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Her stories.
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1: Really easy to say. Yes.
2: But that's what happens certainly in boxing and MMA, and both sports have lacked those transcendent figures, which is why both sports overall are really struggling right now.
1: Yeah, I agree. I mean, I didn't watch any of this. Here's what I don't understand sometimes about spectacles like this. I know nothing about this, but I knew it was going to be like ridiculous. I mean, when you bring people back who haven't fought in years, I know it's going to be ridiculous. So to me, what I don't understand is why people go into, like, when Jake Paul fought, fought Mike Tyson. Why do people go into something that on its very face is obviously absurd, and then get mad when it's absurd. Like, I remember when Jake Paul fought Mike Tyson, everybody was angry that it wasn't a real fight. Well, what did you think it was going to be? Did you really think that this was going to be an actual event? I feel the same way about this. I mean, she won in 17 seconds. I actually, that would argue to me that it was real, because if you were doing it fake, you would have had it go longer than 17 seconds. So why was anyone surprised?
2: I don't know if it was surprise as much as it was disappointment. I mean,
1: why are you disappointed? You had to know what you were going.
2: Not in 17 seconds.
1: But that means it would. But to me, that means it was real. To me, that means it was real.
2: But this fight did start to like midnight. I mean, the one thing about the Netflix live stuff, nonstop ads. I mean, I believe there were like 9 consecutive ads before you actually got to the fight. So people just, when you anticipate that, if you're out with friends, if you're at a party, if you're at a bar, you don't want it to just come and go like that.
1: If you're going out to a bar to watch two women who haven't fought.
2: People have come to your bar to watch fights like this.
1: I understand, but like, they got to know what they're coming for.
2: Not for 17 seconds. I think you expect, I think people felt like you didn't even get a chance to see an actual fight.
1: But isn't that because it was a real thing and that's what happens sometimes? Someone gets blown out?
2: Yeah, but that just.
1: So did you
2: want it to be. The lack of competitiveness.
1: But did you want it to be fake?
2: I wanted it to be competitive, and it wasn't.
1: But it wasn't competitive because she's a lot better than the other person.
2: Yeah, but I can still be disappointed as a fan and wish that it went another way.
1: I don't know. When you watch some, like when I watch a circus, I can't be mad that the animals don't read Shakespeare, right? Like, you have to know what it is you're going to.
2: Yeah.
1: You didn't like that analogy, did you?
2: No.
1: just Matt Myers, next.
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18: 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You win a number one overall pick. Unbelievable job, Mats. Yeah. You're in the process of hiring a new coach who I think they're going to hire someone who's never been a head coach before in the NHL. It's my prediction. Could be wrong. And that's exciting. And there's a lot of things going on in this organization that are exciting at the moment. And kind of the unknown as to what's going to transpire here between now and free agency. If you're a Leaf fan, buckle up because it could be wild, man. It could be completely out of left field. Again, the hiring of Chaika itself was completely out of left field. The coach hiring could be someone who we aren't even thinking about. And who knows what they do with the number of players on their roster. So Toronto Maple Leafs are as intriguing as it gets right now from an organizational perspective.
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6: I'm Nick DeLuca, new MVP in the NBA, same as the old MVP. Thunder star Shai Gilgeous-Alexander taking home his second straight Most Valuable Player award. First guard to average 30 points and 55% shooting in a season in NBA history. Becomes the first player to win consecutive MVPs since Nikola Jokic. Thunder in the Western Conference Finals set to take on the Spurs. In the East, the Knicks waiting the winner of Game 7 tonight. Pistons and Cavs in Detroit. Pistons 6-5 in Game 7s in franchise history. 5-0 at home, including their win over the Magic in the first round. Tied with the Cavaliers for the most wins without a loss of any team at home. Detroit has never won multiple winner-take-all games in a single postseason. Game 7 tip just after 8 Eastern tonight. Final round at the PGA Championship at Aronimink. Alex Smalley entering Sunday with a two-shot lead after shooting 2-under yesterday. He tees off just after 2:30 Eastern, but rounds are in progress. A couple of them finish. Kurt Kitayama posting 7-under 63 to get to 3-under for the tournament. What a day for him. Ryan Fox 3-under through 9 to get to 1-under. Cameron Young 1-under through 4 to get to 1-under for the tournament. Daniel Hiller with 2 birdies through his first 3 holes to get to 2-under for the tournament. In the NFL, Aaron Rodgers back in Pittsburgh, 4-time MVP, returning on a 1-year deal.
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0: 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Spurs and Thunder get going tomorrow night. Game one, Western Conference Finals. Is this the NBA Finals tomorrow night? Like, you know, I brought this up yesterday. I did this show with David Dennis Jr., Dre. Mm-hmm. So I brought up the idea how this happens every now and then where we feel like, and it usually feels like it's the West as opposed to the East, but is this the NBA Finals? You know, we feel that the two best teams are in the Western Conference, and then you get a little bit of a lesser matchup in the NBA Finals. Now, I don't necessarily agree with that. I think the Knicks are going to win the East, and I think the Knicks are going to put up a fight against either one of these teams, which I believe is going to be the Spurs. But so while I don't actually believe that this is the NBA Finals starting tomorrow night, I think it's a fair point if you think that both these teams playing tomorrow night are the two best teams. But David made a good point yesterday when I brought up, you know, we've heard before, you know, radical ideas that you could change in the NBA. And one of them is, what if we seed the postseason 1 through 16 instead of 1 through 8 on one side and then 1 through 8?
1: Did you know 2 in 5 Canadians will face cancer in their lifetime? Early detection can make all the difference. 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Get scanned.
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11: I think you're right that they're never going to do anything like that. And there is a history. Eastern Conference champions, Western Conference champions. Like, you do have that one weird year where, like this year in the Stanley Cup playoffs, Dre, you had, I don't know if this has ever happened before, but you had a Stanley Cup Finals rematch in the first round of the playoffs this year when it was Montreal versus Tampa Bay, because the COVID year back in 2020, the Stanley Cup Final was Montreal versus Tampa Bay because they moved Montreal as like a Western Conference team that year because of COVID, because they kind of mixed everything up because there were different laws up there in Canada with crossing the border and all that nonsense. So I for whatever reason, they're not going to change East and West. But I just thought it was interesting because you look at tomorrow night and it does. You are going to have people saying that this is the finals beginning tomorrow, that these two teams are that much better than whoever's going to come out of the East. But if you believe that the Knicks are going to come out of the East like I believe the Knicks are, like I think the Knicks could give a fight to either one. I don't think they could beat them, but I think they can give a fight to either one of these teams that come out of the West.
12: Yeah, I think the Knicks could give a fight to either of these teams. we talked a lot about them earlier, but if the Cavaliers play like I think they should play, I think they could give a fight to either of these teams if they were able to come out of the East. And maybe if they come out of the East, that would indicate that they were starting to play to the level that I feel like they're actually capable of playing. But I do think that the Spurs and the Thunder are the two best teams in the of the final five, I guess, right now. And I am really looking forward to this series because you alluded to earlier how the Timberwolves were kind of built to be able to defeat the Nuggets. Yeah. I don't know if the Spurs were built with that in mind, but they've got a team that looks like it was built to beat the Thunder. And with that being the case, then it becomes a question of whether Thunders are actual champions, and we see what they can do. But the Spurs seem like they're matched up and ready to be able to take out the Goliath.
11: Look, if Jalen Williams is not out there playing, and I'm not sure right now what his status is, but if Jalen Williams is not out there playing in the Western Conference Finals, like this, you know, the Thunder are undefeated right now. They're 8-0. This is not going to be an easy series for them. You and I both are picking the Spurs to win it straight up, but they better have Jalen Williams available for the Western Conference Final. 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So that series, the Western Conference Final, begins tomorrow night. We'll get back to your calls here. Game 7 tonight, Cleveland-Detroit, your all-time favorite Game 7 memory. 888-SAY-ESPN, 888-729-3776. 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
39: I'm Ed Meng, and we start with the NBA news off the court. According to ESPN, Shams Charania, Shai Gilgeous-Alexander has been named the league's MVP for the second consecutive year. That would make him the fifth active player to win a second straight MVP award. Alexander and his teammates are getting set to take on the Spurs in the Western Conference Final. The battens in the Eastern Conference Final will be decided tonight as round two comes to a close. It's game seven between the Pistons and the Cavaliers in Detroit, with the winner moving on to face the Knicks. Pistons coach J.B. Bickerstaff talked about James Harden's foul-baiting ability when they used to work together.
40: He's got an unbelievable ability to manipulate what the rules are, right? And we were together 4 years in Houston. And, you know, you would watch him, and he and I would play one-on-one. And he would foul bait me, you know what I mean? Like, he would use, I'm serious, like, he would only get to play offense, and I would play defense.
39: That game can be heard tonight on ESPN Radio. Our coverage will get underway at 7:30 Eastern. The final round of the PGA Championship continues. John Rahm now tied with Alex Smalley atop the leaderboard, both at 6-under overall. Smalley's just played his first hole today. Rahm already 2-under in today's action. Two other golfers, including Justin Thomas, are one back of the lead. To baseball. Rivalry weekend is wrapping up. One of the games almost complete. Bottom of the eighth, Rays lead the Marlins 6-3. Yankees and Mets are tied at one as they play in the fifth inning. Also, it's the Braves lead the Red Sox 6-0. Phillies over the Pirates 3-0. Guardians lead the Reds 5-2.
0: Hey, it's Michelle Smallman, and coming up Monday, I've studied the NFL schedule, which means I'll tell you the exact week when Fernando Mendoza and other rookie quarterbacks will get their first start this season. It's on Sportsmanlike, 6 a.m. Eastern, right here on ESPN Radio, ESPN2, and ESPNU.

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8: I'm Ed Benkin. First up, the NBA. On the eve of the end of round two, the league's reigning MVP has apparently pulled off a repeat. According to ESPN's Shams Charania, Shai Gilgeous-Alexander has been named the league's MVP for the second consecutive year. That would make him the fifth active player to win a second straight MVP award. Meanwhile, tonight in Detroit, it will be the Cavaliers and Pistons in Game 7 of their series. We will have that game for you here on ESPN Radio, with our coverage getting underway at 7:30 Eastern. The Knicks

0: their roster. And for the majority of the nation, not to take anything away from those players, Tim, those are not household names. Thunder fans clearly know who they are, and the dedicated NBA fans. But you throw any of those names out to a casual basketball fan, I wouldn't blame them if they were unfamiliar with all of those players. However, they have fed off of what SGA has to offer, and of course the attention that he draws. And I don't know if you put the Knicks in this conversation, the Spurs or the Pistons or the Cavs. I don't think any of those other teams can match wits with the level of depth that OKC has been able to display during this postseason run.
1: Exactly. And you made a great statement just about the trust of the teammates. So that's a two-way street. And how it works is, well, for example, you saw it in round one with the Lakers. When the Lakers played Houston and beat Houston, obviously they didn't have enough to beat the Thunder. I mean, you're not going to have, you can't go with just one guy beating the Thunder. You've got to have a group of really, really strong players. But LeBron did that too. I mean, guys that we saw him without Luka and without Reeves in the first round, for part of the first round against the Rockets, he had to have confidence in some of the other secondary role players. And that's what SGA has done. And AJ, you mentioned AJ Mitchell. You know, without Williams in the last round, he averaged 23 points a game in that series. And that's not able to happen unless AJ Mitchell understands that SGA trusts him. And that trust makes the player more confident and gives him that understanding that, hey, I can go make plays. It's okay. Because when you have such a dominant, great player on your team, if he doesn't trust the secondary players, they're not going to be able to step up when needed. And so their depth has been increased because of the fact that SGA will trust those guys, has trusted those guys in, on the other side of it, given them more confidence. They have more self-confidence because of SGA's confidence in them.
0: Based on what you're saying, Tim, I'm really going to delve into the weeds because I think it's related and relevant to what you were just laying out. Everybody has a different interpretation of the acronym MVP and what most valuable means. Some would say it's the player with the best statistics. Others would say it's truly some of the intangibles that he brings to the table. But if we're talking about what he does to elevate the rest of the team, you know, that to me goes hand in hand with value. Whereas you take him off the court, would the Thunder have a player that draws as much attention, and B, a player then that can open up the court for everybody else? And I'm going to go back to Jordan only because we brought him up, given he is also one of the guards in NBA history that has won multiple MVPs. But when you think about on the biggest stage, Jordan was involved in that play in Game 6 against the Suns that led to the Paxson 3 because he trusted Paxson. And if you go back to the first three-peat, Jordan has been on the record saying Paxson was probably one of his most trusted teammates. Then you go to Game 6 against the Jazz in 97 when he passes to Kerr out of the double team with Stockton coming over, and Kerr knocks down the jumper, and they caught, of course, that conversation on the bench. That, to me, Tim, that plays into being a valuable player in being able to read the rest of the dynamics and makeup of your team.
1: It happens in pretty much every sport. It really does. It, you know, crossing sports a little bit. You know, you have a great NFL quarterback, and he has a great WR1, whatever you want to call it. And if he's just targeting him all the time, the second and third and fourth guys, they're not going to be able to feel it. They're not going to be able to impose their will on the game and help contribute to winning. Any sport, that's always the case as far as in a team sport, that they're secondary players, and they're very much needed. If you look at every great team over the years in any sport, you need those guys. You need those guys to step up into the moment. And that's why OKC is on track to repeat, because of him, because of SGA and his ability just to say, I want to win first. I don't care about the MVP, and that'll come next. And it comes because of the winning. You know, you've seen a lot of 30-point scores that aren't MVPs because their teams hasn't transcended into winning. And that's what the thing has been with the Thunder. But having said all of that, they've still got a lot on their hands coming up starting this week with the Spurs, which is, I'm just so excited about that. I just hope this thing goes absolutely seven games.
0: We got the marquee matchup we wanted. We have the top two teams all throughout the regular season in the West. You've got Wemby, who is just a machine in terms of his rim protection. And they hit 18 threes, San Antonio, in the closeout game against the T-Wolves. Why did they get so many open looks? It's because of all the attention that goes towards Wemby in the paint. Tim and I are going to get a little bit more into the X's and O's later on primetime with respect to this intriguing matchup between the Thunder and the Spurs. The Knicks, they don't know who they're playing. That's the difference between the East and the West right now. 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So if you're New York, would you rather play Cleveland or Detroit? To be or not to be? That is the question. We may have some answers next on ESPN Radio and the ESPN app.
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0: The Knicks trying to run the Sixers right out of their own building.
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2: 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I think they can win the championship.
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5: 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Lance Meadow, Tim Welsh with you. 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
23: After McCollum was dominating the Knicks in the first few games. So they've got a lot of things going on both ends, but their defense has really stepped up a notch in the playoffs. And, you know, the first round, they were saying, well, Brunson's being targeted by McCollum, and Jalen Brunson's a bad defensive player. Well, I don't see that right now. I think they've moved him around where he is more of a solid player. He knows where his help's coming. They're pushing the ball more to the sideline. The Knicks got a lot going on right now. The Knicks are very, very playing with a very, very tremendous confidence on both ends of the floor. A lot of confidence. And, you know, though the piece is if in fact, you know, if they play Detroit, now they're going to have to go on the road the first couple games. So, to your point, that could be an issue, especially with the layoff. If they go into Detroit, now all of a sudden they drop two quick games. Now the tables turned very, very quickly and gives Detroit confidence. And it was such a great series a year ago. A lot of people thought Detroit should have outplayed New York and should have won that series. So I'm hoping for that just because I remembered last year's series and the competitive nature that was there. I don't think Cleveland can beat the Knicks, though.
5: I think the Pistons have better individual defenders, too, and that's the big separator. That's more of a reason why, if you're New York, you do need Anunoby back, because that will help maintain the consistency of their defense, which does trigger their fast break. Now, he did practice Saturday with the team. He said the right hamstring injury he sustained wasn't as bad as the one he suffered 2 years ago, so that's promising. However, you know, hamstrings can be tweaked at any time. Mike Brown 2 days ago spoke with the media, and this was his reflection on OG taking part in practice.
0: He practiced today in full, yeah.
1: Is that encouraging?
0: Yeah, you know, anytime anybody's able to do anything like that, it's always encouraging, you know.
1: You could play in 2 days of practice in fall.
0: Do you
1: need to see that today, knowing it could be that soon?
0: At the end of the day, I'm going to wait and let the medical group tell me, you know, each day what he can do. Everything we did today, he did.
5: So keeping some things close to the vest, but overall, the takeaway seems to be optimistic. And the reason why Anunoby is such a valuable component is, and this is what you were hitting home on, Tim, you could throw him on a variety of different players, but the Pistons, you know, this is to me where they're cut from a different cloth than the Sixers and the Hawks. They got a lot of length. Cade Cunningham, you've got Tobias Harris, you've got Asar Thompson, who may not be a threat to score, but he can crash the glass. You know, Jenkins is a fast guy off the dribble who has proven he could shoot three. So at least that offers Mike Brown an opportunity to prioritize and say, okay, for this stretch, I want to put him on this guy. Maybe later in the game, you want to switch off and put OG on somebody else. And this is where how he keeps those cards moving and who he puts Brunson on could very well shift the tone of the series.
23: There's no doubt about it, but to all your Knicks fans around the country, they need to just take a step back and relax. You know, I know Stephen A's jumping out of his chair on First Take, and you know, but everybody's got to calm down a little bit too, because this is not going to be a cakewalk, whichever team they play, and I think it will be the Pistons because of the fact we saw last year they celebrated like they won the title in New York.
5: Did they ever?
23: After they beat the Celtics, and then the Pacers just rolled in and beat them. So it's not going to be easy. And they've got to play. And the Knicks do have some flaws here and there. I mean, we saw the way they shot the ball in Game 4. That's not the Knicks. I mean, they're going to shoot the ball, I mean, well at times, but they're very inconsistent. They don't have a great three-point shooting team. Jalen Brunson certainly can make them. We saw 6-for-10 in that series-clinching game. But the Knicks got to just stay to who they are. And I think that's where Mike Brown is good. I think he's kind of quietly a confident coach, but it won't let them get overconfident. He's not going to go out and stick his chest out anywhere. And he knows. And I think this team will be a lot more mature in their approach as well coming into the conference finals because of what happened to them last year against the Pacers.
5: Well, that goes back to the experience factor, Tim, that you talked about earlier, and that's something that's missing with respect to the Cavs and to a certain degree with the Pistons. And I'm not taking anything away from the Knicks' impressive showings against Atlanta and Philadelphia, but maybe I'm going to the extreme here and curious the perspective of our listeners as well. But if they do play the Pistons, I would say you're jumping from JV to varsity. That is how significant I think the physicality difference is between the first two opponents in Detroit. And that's where maybe the Karl-Anthony Towns and the Mitchell Robinsons haven't been as challenged based on what the Pistons can present. Coming up next on Primetime, will Wemby be swatting every shot that the Thunder offers here on ESPN Radio and the ESPN app?
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0: have to worry about getting beeped out, but he reflected on why this team is so good with dealing with adversity.
1: Stick together. You know, we stay in the moment. We don't get ahead of ourselves, but most importantly, we stick together. And, you know, when things get ugly or whatever, we come together, we talk, you know, we get back in the moment, and then we move forward from there.
0: And, Tim, you were talking earlier about you learn about a team in this environment, Game 7 at home, the pressure. But where they do have experience is putting their backs against the wall and not feeling overwhelmed. Now, you had said earlier you didn't maybe feel they responded in Game 5 of this series. That game was there for the taking, though. In an ideal world, and we could sit here and play the coulda, woulda, shoulda won the game. I'm not saying that they then would have won Game 6, but this series very well could have been over. It's a matter of, as you had alluded to, they can't finish. Sometimes they have trouble final 2 minutes just putting their foot on the throat of the opposition and closing the door, but they have responded. And that, to me, is something that most teams can't deal with. I think that's a good development for a team that still is relatively young at the core.
2: They are. But they do play together. They do play connected. You don't win 60 games without having a lot of positives out there. And you've got the superstar. But also, I think, a humble superstar. Cade Cunningham has respect for the other players. I mean, you just look at Danis Jenkins. You know, look at his path. I mean, he was at Pacific. Then he went to some JUCO in Texas. And then he ends up at Iona. Then he follows Rick Pitino to St. John's. And now he's starting for the Pistons. I mean, this journey is unbelievable. Undrafted. You know, this Pistons team, I think, has been built the right way. And Trajan Langdon's done a really good job of putting this team together. And J.B. Bickerstaff, I've always thought he was a tremendous coach. Obviously, a son of a coach, learned his lessons well. I thought he got moved out of Cleveland unnecessarily, but that's the NBA. But he stood on his feet and went and got a good job, another good job, and fought back the right way, and the Pistons have done it the right way. And I like their fans. They've always stayed with their basketball team. I like both of these fan bases. I think they've been long suffering for a lot of years. We know Cleveland won it with LeBron there, but both these franchises have great history. I think it's going to be a great game tonight. I really do. They're going to both go at it. The series has been tremendous. I think there's a lot of, Lance, mutual respect on both sides, from the coaches, coach to coach, players to players. I think everybody respect. I think this has been a real good, clean, hard-fought basketball series. It's been really special.
0: Well, piggybacking off of your comments about the coaches, Kenny Atkinson, I don't think he still to this day gets enough credit for what he did with the Nets, and unfortunately got ousted because of the bigger personalities that ultimately joined the roster. I think he's been well respected across the league and has had to evolve in all the changes that Cleveland has employed, and then Bickerstaff, who actually was in Cleveland and now is trying to defeat his former franchise. So there's intriguing storylines there. I would agree with you. I'd be surprised if either team ran away with things tonight, just because for the most part they've been competitive. But I just think their it factor is there for the Pistons. It may not always show up at the right time, but they have found a way. It's mostly like the Bad Boys. It's not always pretty. It's not always sexy. But they find a way to grind out the opposition. They do.
2: Wait a minute.
0: Defense.
2: The Bad Boys were very sexy. Come on, Lance. I know that's way before.
0: Really? That would be a term that you would throw out to describe the Bad Boys?
2: That would be way before. I'm just kidding.
0: That's interesting.
2: Way before your time, Lance. But I'm sure in today's world, you can go back and watch all this stuff. They were great, though. The Bad Boys were great. They were fun. They were great for the game. They were.
0: And those rivalries.
2: And they were not sexy, for sure.
0: Okay, in case Isaiah Thomas, Joe Dumars, especially Bill Laimbeer is listening, Tim, I just don't want them to maybe look at you in a different light in case you were putting a lot of stock in that statement. But he was being sarcastic, okay, for those that may have missed the point.
2: The great Chuck Daly was classy, though. He was the best 100%. He was the best dressed coach back in those days. He and Pat Riley, of course.
0: And maybe we'll tackle that at some point coming up on primetime in terms of the drop back. backwards in stylistic points for coaches ever since COVID. And does that impact the outcome of games? Don't tell us that we don't really get into the weeds here on this program. Coming up next, though, on Primetime, we're going to turn our attention to the Diamond. And there is a team out west that all of a sudden is starting to click and could get out the brooms on Sunday Night Baseball and maybe knock on the door of the defending champs on ESPN Radio and the ESPN app.
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8: You saw last year they played an easy schedule, but they played who was in front of them, and that's all you can ask. And you know, most people thought Atlanta was a threat, and after the first couple games, they were. But to New York's credit, they made some good adjustments defensively. Most people thought the Celtics would be waiting for them in round two with a rematch from last year where they beat the Celtics. I think the Celtics wanted that. They wanted to prove that they could beat New York. They were better than them, and obviously the Sixers had something to do with that. I thought the Sixers would give the Knicks a better series than they did, but Embiid's health, I thought, was a factor in it. But listen, they've played well. They're peaking at the right time. If they've stayed healthy, Mitchell Robinson's been a big key for them. They've used their bench at times, and they've developed somewhat of a bench. Deuce McBride's given them some good minutes at that off-guard spot, taking some pressure off Jalen Brunson. But to your point, yeah, I mean, you're not going to have an easy road right to the finals. If everyone's healthy in the NBA, once you get to the conference finals, you're going to come into some different aspects of trouble. And that's what the Knicks are going to have to adjust to. They're going to have to adjust to the size of the Cavs or the Pistons. But I think they're up for it. I think they don't care who they play. I think they'd rather probably play the Pistons as far as just to prove themselves that they can beat the Pistons and they can be the best in the East by playing the best. But you can only play who's in front of you, and that's who's next for the Knicks. And the Knicks at home, they're going to be tough. But if they're playing the Pistons are going to have home court advantage, and that's going to be an issue for the Knicks as well. So they're going to have to overcome some stuff. And I know everyone in New York's already got them penciled in. And we played the sound earlier. They can not only get to the NBA Finals, they can win it. We heard, I think, Perk maybe say that. We heard Stephen A. say something else. So it's all right there. It's on the table. But clearly now they've put themselves in position, if they don't make the NBA Finals, another huge disappointment in New York. So we'll see where that goes.
9: Yeah, this team has won 7 straight playoff games. That's the longest stretch in franchise history, and the margin of victory. They've outscored opponents by nearly 200 points in 10 games this postseason. That's the best point differential in a 10-game span in NBA playoff history. So the numbers are impressive, but again, it's about who you've played. Now, on the topic of pathway moving forward, Eddie Johnson, former NBA player, host on SiriusXM NBA Radio, he joined Amber and Ian, and he also gave a bit of a warning that this is no picnic here in the Eastern Conference Finals and beyond.
10: I think every playoff series is its own entity, as every playoff game is a different game, because unlike the season, you have a day to just concentrate on that very team that you're playing, and you can make those adjustments. And so I always just remind people and warn them, like, don't carry forward a team that had a bad game and they, you know, got blown out or what have you. It doesn't matter because of the adjustments that's going to be made, and each game is its own entity. So I would say for the people that's just guaranteeing the Knicks that they're going to get past Detroit or Cleveland, I would say pause. First of all, OG Anunoby's got to be healthy. So they're saying that he might be, but we'll see, right? I mean, you're dealing with a hamstring.
9: I think Eddie brings up a very good point that you can't just assume the way you beat up a team in the previous round rolls over to the next. Case in point, Tim, you talked about the disappointment if they lose again in the Eastern Conference Finals. If you go back, you ask a lot of Knicks fans, they pretty much thought, oh, we're placing the Pacers in front of us, the fourth seed in the East. We got rid of the one and the two, no Cleveland, no Boston anymore. This is pretty much an easy pathway. And then look at what happened. And you can tell me all you want about injuries here or there. You can't control that. So don't sleep on the opponent, even if it's necessarily Cleveland, but you could very well face the top overall seed, the Pistons, and the Knicks prior to this round. This is why I use the JV varsity analogy. Okay, the Knicks face the sixth seed and the seventh seed. They have yet to face a top five seed this postseason. The Pistons or the Cavs, of course, would be the first.
8: There's no doubt about it. And I think the key for the Knicks is really, how does Karl Anthony Towns play? How does he play? Is he? We know he's going to have one of those nights where he makes his threes, where he has some assists. He has a double-double, close to a triple-double. I mean, he's averaged 6.6 assists a game in the playoffs. So they're putting him in a good spot. I like what they're doing with him on the offensive end, but he's also defending better. But he's also inconsistent. He's been inconsistent throughout his career. So can he be consistent every night in a seven-game series? We know Jalen Brunson is going to be that. You know, Mikal Bridges, at times, he had really some struggles earlier in the Atlanta playoff series. Give Mike Brown credit. He stuck with him. A lot of New York fans were saying, put him on the bench and maybe play Deuce McBride in his minutes or whoever in his minutes, Landry Shamet. But Mike Brown, I like the way he's handled this basketball team, but to me, Karl Anthony Towns is the key.
9: I'm with you. Bridges looked great in the last round, and there have been times where Cat commits boneheaded fouls, gets in trouble, and sticks on the bench. They're fortunate that, once again, they avoided deep big men in the previous rounds. Different story if you play the Pistons or the Cavs. Speaking of Game 7, that is next. Who's moving on, Detroit or Cleveland, on primetime?
7: All the dunks.
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11: 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Bang, he got it. And the Thunder have taken the lead.
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13: 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You win a number one overall pick. Unbelievable job, Mats. Yeah. 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It's my prediction. Could be wrong. And that's exciting. And there's a lot of things going on in this organization that are exciting at the moment. And kind of the unknown as to what's going to transpire here between now and free agency. If you're a Leaf fan, buckle up because it could be wild, man. It could be completely out of left field. Again, the hiring of Chaika itself was completely out of left field. The coach hiring could be someone who we aren't even thinking about. And who knows what they do with a number of players on their roster. So Toronto Maple Leafs are as intriguing as it gets right now from an organizational perspective.
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1: Dan Morgan here on the Rich Eisen Show. 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How about, again, I'm as a host of a draft,

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